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1: Single. And either get runners at the corners or drive in the game tying run, and PCA is on first base, he would have a chance to steal. But they got to get a runner on first before you hope for anything else. All right, 310-840-4910. You can hit me up on Twitter again at PatBoyle44. We have some tweets coming through. We'll get to them in just a bit. But first, we touched on it earlier. We asked our guy Joe DeLeon about it, our college football insider. And I know it's only Wednesday, but I know these quotes surfaced on Monday. But I feel like we're kind of, you know, the anticipation has built here enough. Ole Miss, Florida, at the Swamp on Saturday. It's going to be electric. And it's at 3:30 p.m. Eastern. It's the ABC game in that nice, beautiful afternoon window. It'll go up against Iowa, Michigan. It'll go up against Utah, Iowa State. It'll go up against the end of Notre Dame, Purdue. So Iowa, Michigan will be a big one for sure, but this will have millions of eyeballs on it. The Gators are back. The Swamp is back. John Sumrall is proving, and I think will prove on Saturday, why this is a new Swamp. Why Florida football fans are as excited as they've been since Urban Meyer's been their head coach. That's the level of excitement right now in Gainesville. That's the kind of crowd you're going to see at Ben Hill Griffin Stadium at the Swamp on Saturday afternoon when they welcome in Trinidad Chambliss and the number 4 Ole Miss Rebels high off that win against Lane Kiffin and LSU last Saturday night. And yes, Trinidad Chambliss, I believe he is the best quarterback in all of college football right now. He should be the Heisman front runner. But man, don't dispatch what Aaron Filo has done for Florida so far. He hasn't been exceptional, but he's been good enough, and he has just given away to Jaden Baugh time and time again. The junior running back that in 3 games already has 458 rushing yards and 8 touchdowns, ran for a 162 on 26 grown man carries against Auburn last weekend in Auburn, with 3 touchdowns to get the win. And so you've got Florida's defense, who did give up 39 points to Auburn. They've definitely got some question marks. They gave up 21 in week 1 against FAU. Byron Brown for Auburn threw for 271 yards last Saturday against Florida. So like Trinidad Chambliss wouldn't surprise me if he has another monster game. But I think Ole Miss's defense is going to be under attack by Jaden Baugh and the Florida run game, which is not, it's not just Jaden Baugh. Now he is the bell cow and he is incredible. And he's one of the best running backs in football. But Florida's also got another great running back in that room called Duke Clark, who's already got in 3 games as the number 2 running back on 20 carries, has 133 yards and 2 touchdowns. So it's Trinidad Chambliss versus a shaky Florida secondary, and it's Jaden Baugh in the Florida run game against an Ole Miss run defense that is there to be had. And the big question is, can Ole Miss rebound from that emotional high? Can they poured out everything to beat Lane Kiffin. Weeks of preparation. That was their national championship game. Now, again, they play several other ranked teams throughout the year. So, but that was their first massive test. How do they respond? They have to go on the road to Gainesville, where it is a hostile swamp. This isn't the Billy Napier Florida days where the crowd would probably lose interest by the second or third quarter because the team stunk. No, this Florida team has moxie. This Florida team's got a great running game. This Florida team is tough as nails, and they've got a great

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1: Party continues here on Westwood One Sports Night, getting you up to 3 a.m. Eastern time. As I've said all show long, and if you're just now joining us, I know as we enter the 1 a.m. hour on the East Coast, we get a lot more West Coast audience joining us. If you're just joining us and you're listening on the West

0: Billingham.
1: All righty. We wrap up the show the same way each and every night. All right, that day puts us to bed. I'll be honest. I always look forward to this. Tonight, I'm looking forward to it even more. Last night, we paid our condolences to one of the best in the biz on the show. But now we get to have a little fun when it comes to putting the show to bed. What you got for us tonight, Dad?
2: So we have this fun thing.

that reaction was over the top. The reaction to Sean Payton was accusing the Seahawks of Spygate-level cheating, which I think is a little over the top and totally wrong. Here's Mike McDonald talking about this situation and divulging, hey, this is what Sean Payton called us out for.

0: But as far as the fans go, like, without the fans, nobody's salary is getting paid in the NFL. So I feel like, you know, all the talk about having fans sign this and sign that, that's kind of ridiculous. I mean, you think teams are going to want to have to make fans sign an NDA and collect all these phones? They have to give the phones back. And to me, at the end of the day, like, hey, look, we pay the NFL bills.
1: You know what it's going to take, though, Nicholas? The question will be answered by this, brother. What lengths are teams willing to go to get a competitive advantage? That's what's going to come down to, Nick. Because certain teams are going to be like, I have the funds to be able to do that. I can get away with that. Some teams are going to be cheap as hell because you know what it is. They could police it, Nick. They just going to have to hire more security, which we know that the NFL don't want to do.
0: They don't want to do that. And so to me, like I said, the fans, we pay the bills. So, you know, you going to tell us we can't have certain access? I mean, it's expensive to be an NFL fan. you ever got online to buy a jersey? It ain't cheap.
1: I'm just saying this to play the other side of the coin, though, bro. It's a privilege, not a right. You know what I'm saying? So if they got rules, you're going to have to follow.
0: Yeah, I understand that, but like, how much does privilege go to the people that are, like, the fans is the most important thing. That's like strippers in a strip club. You know what I'm saying?
1: Nah, man. Like, hey, look, ain't no dollars getting thrown at me. No, yeah, for sure. I understand what you're saying.
0: You got to look out for
1: supply and demand.
0: You
1: know? I appreciate you, as always.
0: That's my opinion about it.
1: Yes, sir. Appreciate you, man. 310-840-4910. What an analogy.
2: Like, I mean, I would say that the fans are like the wings in a strip club. The television,
1: they're not really needed, but they're a good accessory, right?
2: The television deal, to follow his analogy, that is the strippers in the strip club. So as much as it is fun to think like, yeah, we pay their salaries, nah, they get billions of dollars. Like, you know how many jerseys you have to buy to make it $1 billion? It's a lot.
1: It's a lot of damn fabric is how I would put it. 310-840-4910 is the number. This is all fascinating. What do you think about the current culture of NFL training camp? Should fans be allowed to record and post training camp video on social media? And then was Sean Payton's reaction to the Seahawks scouting tactic, was it over the top? 310-840-4910. A lot more to get to as we enter the 1 a.m. hour on the East Coast. It is a Wednesday night edition of Westwood One Sports Night. We're officially in the Thursday morning on the East Coast. We'll enter the Westwood One Sports Night pressure cooker coming up in about 40 minutes. The top players, coaches, teams in the NFL that are under the most pressure as we enter week 3. When we come back, though, your calls, 310-840-4910. Should fans be allowed to record and post video at training camp? Your calls next.
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10: Heading through Portland this fall? You'll want to plan ahead. Southbound I-5 through the Rose Quarter is closed to traffic for up to 5 weeks in September and early October while crews complete overdue repairs. Use GetThereOregon.org to plan your trip, find alternate routes, and explore travel options. Sign up for project updates at I-5RoseQuarter.org. Again, find project updates on the I-5 southbound closure at I-5RoseQuarter.org.
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0: so to speak. So, like, a wife is a great resource to have in his old age. But he's also a multi-millionaire. Like, he could have paid somebody.
1: He's a caregiver. He's got family, dude. He's got kids. I think he has kids. Hey, Siri, does Greg Popovich have children? No, I mean, I'm pretty sure he does. I thought it was weird at first.
0: He does have kids.
1: So he's got a caretaker. I just think you think he's always had the hots for Bud's wife? Like, that's crazy.
0: That is kind of crazy. Like, how does that
1: start? And I'm sure, like, do you think they're speaking still? Where is Coach Bud at right now? Unemployment line? He's somewhere.
0: Well, I can tell he's not an assistant coach of the Spurs.
1: Is he in Golden State? Where is Coach Bud at? Either or. Coach Bud could coach, by the way. And when you come from that Popovich coaching tree, you best be able to coach now. But I did think it was weird. And, of course, guess who got the scoop on this story, America? Those no-good people at TMZ. They got everything with them Diana Russini and Mike Vrabel pictures on time. Everything but that. Who was the lame outlet that beat them to the punch? Was it called, like, Page Six or something? Back Page? Not Back Page. Holy cow. We're going to find that
0: out. Bud and his ex-wife have been divorced for 10 years.
1: And Pop's wife has been deceased for...
0: 8 years.
1: That's tough. And the port I've got in my ear and said 15, and I'm like, that's not the answer. I appreciate you all being here tonight. Thank you to Denton. Thank you to the boys back in Culver City. Drake Tull, Pete Souza, they carry you through the morning.
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8: Heading through Portland this fall? You'll want to plan ahead. Southbound I-5 through the Rose Quarter is closed to traffic for up to 5 weeks in September and early October while crews complete overdue repairs. Use GetThereOregon.org to plan your trip, find alternate routes, and explore travel options. Sign up for project updates at I-5RoseQuarter.org. Again, find project updates on the I-5 southbound closure at I-5RoseQuarter.org.
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We're going to Disney World! Ole Miss won the Super Bowl on Saturday. This is the biggest game in their school history. There'll never be a bigger one. Was it Billy Preston, the punt returner in 1963, who did the one thing? I mean, come on, man. Come on. This is Ole Miss's Super Bowl. Well, that is, if you asked Lane Kiffin, the former coach at Ole Miss, who is now the head coach at LSU. Pete, I'm telling you, it's like every time we go one show without having to mention the name Lane Kiffin, he's auditing across the country national programming and saying, all right, how do I weasel my way in here?

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1: You know what I'm talking about. People that are in their cars driving to work right now, you're like, I can't deal with this MF-er. Like, at some point, you will no longer be working with them, and you will be better off for having worked with them, and the next person you work with will probably be way better. And if you come across another person like that, right, somebody who is a nightmare and a lunatic, you'll know how to handle them. Like, and so that's, I know that's not what Kevin Stefanski's looking for, but that's the situation that he's had in Cleveland and in Atlanta back to back.
2: Yeah. The Atlanta defense tonight has its work cut out for it with, I mean, the way that Jordan Love, I think to Addy's point, Jordan Love is still a franchise quarterback in the National Football League. His numbers, his wins can back it up enough to leave him in that spot more so than Matt LaFleur. I think you fire LaFleur before you change quarterbacks. That's the cleaner case that I can make. But a Jalen Walker, who tore his ACL in the offseason, James Pierce Jr. was an edge for the Falcons, who had he's out the first eight games of the year because he was evading the cops and possibly doing domestic stuff. Deshaun Hand, AJ Terrell. Like, the Falcons, man, are fighting an uphill battle injury-wise, too, defensively. And so tonight might be a field day. It should be a field day for the Packers if they want to keep their head coach's job. But maybe, to your point, for the first time, we see Michael Penix Jr. reach potential, reach something more than the hurt guy on the bench wearing a Falcons uniform. He's Pete Souza, ESPN play-by-play. Addy Bates produces. Laura Jimenez runs the board. It's the Atlanta Falcons and the Green Bay Packers tonight, 8:20 Eastern time. It can be heard right here on Westwood One Sports and the Westwood One Sports app. All right, this Sunday slate. There's one major issue, and it has nothing to do with the football itself. More next. This is the Drake Toll Show.
3: Thursday Night Football. 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Falcons at Packers, tomorrow night on Westwood One Sports.
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0: I will be in Green Bay for the Packers' home opener to start NFL Week 3 when the 0-2 Atlanta Falcons pay a visit to Lambeau Field. 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
2: 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Can you defend Josh Allen now?
3: It's really difficult. And I think the one thing, when you look at the first 2 weeks of Josh Allen, first of all, 9 touchdowns through 2 weeks. The only other two people to do that have won MVP. I think they have a legitimate number one receiver in DJ Moore. He's getting double teamed. He's making plays. When Josh Allen needs a throw, you saw the Texans. It was a huge play, 75 yards receiving.
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2: And we made it. Final hour on this Thursday. We'll talk to Hall of Famer Chris Collinsworth. He'll join us coming up here momentarily. Stat of the day is always brought to you by Panini America, the official trading cards of the program.

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8: 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And that's where I want to start today, Abdallah, is that the Green Bay Packers enter this game at 1-1. And I feel like the Green Bay Packers are the one team in the NFL that can win the Super Bowl this season. Yet after 2 weeks, nobody is talking about the Packers as being that team. And obviously, the reason why that is right now, Green Bay to start this season is in a place where they just have to stay afloat. Mm-hmm. That's all it is. We knew that going into the season. This shouldn't be a surprise that Green Bay has struggled to this point. Yeah, it's a really bad loss against the Vikings. You were up, backup quarterback. You should have taken care of business. You should have won that game. You should be 2-0. But the Packers are not, and it doesn't really matter right now because all they have to do here in the first part of the season is stay afloat so when Micah Parsons returns, they can be in competition for making the playoffs, getting to the Super Bowl. Because when Micah Parsons is there, this is one of the best defenses in all football, and it changes the entire dynamic of the Green Bay Packers through 2 weeks. I feel like they're the one team nobody has talked about as a possibility of winning the Super Bowl, let alone being one of the best teams in the NFL, and it's very obvious. Micah Parsons is not there. He hasn't been there, and he won't be there for a couple weeks still. And until that point, they just have to tread water. So we can look at the first 2 weeks and say it's been, you know, a slow start for the Green Bay Packers. But in reality, they're just kind of doing what they have to do at this moment.
9: I disagree with you.

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1: 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And Aleve is here for all those moments that matter. 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

0: There's also never nudes.
1: I don't want stuff hanging around the side salad.
0: There's dozens of us.
1: Yeah, don't.
0: Dozens.
1: Oh, yeah? You wear the little jorts underneath everything?
0: I've got the jorts on underneath.
1: At all times?
0: Dozens.
1: Dozens. So I saw that. I know we're getting ready for week four in college football and week three in the NFL. But, like, Bear, what's going on there, man?
2: Not for me.
1: Of course, not for me either.
0: Weird, man.
1: That is very, very strange.
2: Yeah.
1: Jim Rome and the Jim Rome Show is coming up next.
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1: Welcome back. That is true. Let's get right back to it. We've got beef segment coming up in hour number three. I've got James Kelly and our FanDuel segment at the top of hour number two. But right now, we are joined by a good friend of the program. He is a Golf Channel insider. He is a senior writer for GolfChannel.com. He is co-host of the Golf Channel podcast with Rex and Lav. He was Rex number 7 in the legendary Rex streak in the jungle. Golf Channel, Peacock, and NBC Sports have live coverage of the President's Cup today through Sunday from Medina Country Club in Illinois. We are joined right now by Rex Hoggard. Rex, if there is a big event in golf, you know I'm looking for you, my dude. How you doing, Rex?
2: I'm good. I love the 7 still. Still love the 7.
1: I love the 7. I love that you were the 7, and I love the 7. All right, so with day one of the President's Competition or the Cup between the U.S. and the international team being played out right now, can you do what you do best, Rex? Can you give us your real-time analysis? What are your biggest takeaways so far?
2: Let's go straight to social media on this one. And the international team is what we thought they were, and it's not a match when it comes to what they do versus what the United States does. And this is nothing to do with the top of the international world. There's plenty of really good players on that international team. Minwoo Lee, Siwoo Kim, I would say Ryan Fox, your Open champion, can all go toe-to-toe with the best American players. They just don't have the depth, and that's what we're seeing on this first day. I think when you look at the way this cup has played out over the last 3 decades. That's right. I'm not mispronouncing that. 3 decades. It's been this way since the international team was able to win this. And we're heading down that direction again. I think there are some interesting things going on the board. They said Scottie Scheffler, the world number one out alongside Sam Burns. And that match is tied right now. They're just made the turn. I think that'll be interesting for the international side if they could somehow squeak out a half a point on that one and get some sort of momentum and beat the world number one. That could work, but otherwise, I think we're seeing exactly what we thought we were going to see.
1: Rex Hoggard joining us. Just to elaborate on that, Rex, what you're

0: This is Westwood One Sports.
1: Authorities say a Kentucky officer ran the same two license plates 2,000 times. They belonged to the mother of his child. She had an order of protection against him. He didn't hack anything. He typed in a plate. One of 120,000 cameras. It said a major American daily newspaper found at least 50 more. Most were watching women. Audit logs show a police chief ran 600 searches on two plates, his ex's and her teenage daughter's. Here's when nobody

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Every once in a while, I'll hear that song. And most days I don't, because we play it every single day. But every once in a while, that song will hit me a certain way. And I started thinking, I wonder how old that song is. So I just looked it up. According to the robot, Boomtown Rats dropped Up All Night in 1982.

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9: 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Try Unstoppable's laundry scent boosters for as low as $5. The WNBA playoffs begin Sunday. The Minnesota Lynx own the top seed, but the defending champion Las Vegas Aces are riding a 6-game win streak ahead of another postseason run. Vegas captured 3 of the last 4 titles, and superstar Asia Wilson is likely to earn her record-extending 5th MVP award. The Aces topped the LA Sparks 89-79 Tuesday in their regular season home finale. Vegas will be the 2nd or 3rd seed for the playoffs, and veteran point guard Chelsea Gray knows the Sin City fans will be huge moving forward.
10: Every single time that we show up on their court, they're showing up as well, especially in the playoffs. You can feel their energy.
9: The Aces wrap the regular season tonight against the Phoenix Mercury. With Today in Women's Sports, I'm Amy Lawrence on Westwood One.
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30: Look how loud it gets for Dan Lanning when he had not just Dante Moore not go to the NFL last year, but 7 other guys decide not to go to the NFL to come back and win a national championship. You lose here and you're essentially out of the playoffs. That is as brutal as it gets.
31: I think Oregon goes down there and gets the win. Oregon wins this game 45-42, but I'm going to take USC in the points. I think it could be close. I don't know if I trust either team right now. I think it's a high-scoring affair. I think Maiava plays well. I think USC runs the ball well because that defensive line for Oregon is not playing up to their potential. So Oregon wins the game 45-42.

0: And I'm taking the points with USC.
1: I mean, Jay Mava is 6'4". He's 220 pounds. He's got a live arm. He can move around. And he hasn't really been discussed in that upper echelon of guys. This is one of those statement games with another quarterback on the other side where we might come out talking more about this guy than Dante Moore when it's all said and done.
2: Oregon officially is getting doubted in the national media. Heck, I'm doubting them as well. I've got USC 31-27. 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Hope Oregon proves me wrong. They are in a spot where they get to prove people wrong about them. There is plenty of people doubting them. There are plenty of people picking them as well. But this is one of those first toss-up games in a while. And a toss-up game in which Oregon is favored, to where a lot of people are looking at Oregon, giving them the side eye and saying, can I trust you? Can I believe in you after what I saw weeks 1 and 2? And I don't trust 84 points. And I'm one of those people. So we'll see. This is a September Super Bowl for Oregon. A season Super Bowl for USC. Could be a career Super Bowl for Lincoln Riley. If he's not able to win this game, it's going to have big, big ramifications for his tenure in Los Angeles. 4:30 Saturday on NBC. It's going to be a lot of fun. Mountain West Plus, got to get to it. Got to see Atkinson and Legree. Still figuring out where I can get that. I'm thinking about some Amazon Prime backdoor. So, you know, DM me if you've got any good leans on that, because the Beavs are must-watch football, especially on offense. So we want to see those sub numbers for Mountain West Plus go through the roof. This weekend, that's 6 o'clock, a game Oregon should win, or Oregon State should win, but just keep focused, right? You're coming off the high of that first win. You guys are looking great, especially through the air. I'm still waiting for that ground attack to get to a place where you're pushing people around that you should be pushing around. And I don't know if that can happen on the road at UTEP. They hung for 30 minutes with Michigan, but I'm hopeful that it does, and the Beavs put up another statement performance. And if they are able to win and cover a 10.5 number on the road in a place like this where you normally would be playing a Sun Bowl, then I think that's certainly something within their grasp and another reason for Oregon State fans to get excited before Pac-12 play comes around on the other side. We'll talk about the 0-2 Chargers on today's show. I think there's still a path forward for LA to salvage this season. But it's hard to see when you lose two games at home to teams that weren't competitive the year before, and the rest of your upcoming schedule looks really, really difficult. But it's the NFL. Surprises happen. That's why they play the games, and it could start even Sunday, catching 7 in Buffalo. Talk about the Chargers. Brazil getting another game. I do not like these games. They say there's nothing wrong with the field. I'll believe it when I see it, and hopefully nobody gets hurt. Ravens, Cowboys. Are the Cowboys America's team even down in Brazil? Lamar Jackson sound on that. Baseball talk coming up on the show today. Mariners keeping their season alive. I wonder what this season would be if the Mariners had not blown so many games in May and June and July, and pick any month of the year that you want. Dan Wilson should be shown the door by this end of the season. I'll be stunned if he's not. And lockout coming up. No, they won't be playing spring training. I'd be shocked. Probably will miss some games in April. At this point, I'd be stunned if they started the year on time. This is a really kind of depressing way for the season to finish, unless there's magic that is beyond our comprehension, because technically the Mariners aren't eliminated yet with 4 games to go, despite being 10 games under 500. They just got to win out and have the Astros and Rangers lose out, and maybe the Mariners will have a path to that division come Sunday night. Not going to bank on that, but they say anything is possible. But this USC-Oregon game is one of the national games of the week. There are 6 top 25 games in college football. That's the most in a week since 2023. And again, quote-unquote top 25, because do we really know if these teams are the 25 best in the country? No, of course we don't. But we're going to pitch it that way for now so that we can get some eyeballs on these games, right? I mean, come on. We got to get people to watch. The quarterback matchup will dictate a lot, and the quarterback performances will be dictated a lot by how their O-lines execute good protection plans. Gary Patterson is going to test Drew Maringer's protection plans. Oregon will see if they are up to the task so they can unlock Dante Moore. Will Compton on what he sees in the USC quarterback in the Oregon Ducks.

0: Mayava too. He's been playing like a Heisman front runner. A lot of good quarterbacks out there. I say that lightly because there are a lot of great players in college football right now. But he has been operating. I think this game's going to be fireworks because Dante Moore, he still hasn't thrown a pick. He hasn't looked the best. They haven't ran the ball very well. And defensively, just uninspiring football.
1: Josh Pate on what quarterback he'd rather have.
2: Here's an answer that I didn't think I would give you a month ago.
3: Yeah.
2: If you told me Dante Moore, Jaden Mayava facing off in this game, I didn't think I would be siding with Jaden Mayava. He's just flat out been a better quarterback this year. Didn't think I'd say it, but that's where we are right now. So I think USC will win the game.
1: Biff Pogi on Big Ten Network.
4: Yes, they were virtually perfect against Portland, and you can play the little sisters of the flower and not do some of the things they did. But it still leaves question marks to me.
1: Little sisters of the flower. You know, it's a great test for both of these quarterbacks, but Dante Moore in particular. We know this guy cares about winning. I mean, you see the emotion at the end of the Penn State game last year, and you know he cares deeply about winning. But you also know that sometimes he leaves a little meat on the bone when it comes to performances in big games against quality opponents. USC's defense is not close to Indiana's from last year's regular season and postseason meetings. Probably not close to the Ohio State defense that Dylan Gabriel faced in the Rose Bowl a couple years ago either. But it's a defense that's opportunistic with turnovers and is going to try to chase those down as much as possible. And this game, to me, is probably going to come down to a turnover late in the fourth quarter. And it's going to be up to Oregon to protect the ball, and it's going to be up to USC to do the same and try to hunt that turnover. I see Oregon having the ball late with a chance to win, and USC doing whatever they can to hold on for victory. And again, it's a toss-up, but just in this spot, when I look at both of these teams, I have what I would call, what Josh Pate also calls, a strange belief in USC to get the job done, at least this time around. Something odd is going on with Coach Prime in Colorado. Copy and paste that for pretty much any week of the regular season. We'll dig into some of that. Plus, baseball playoff races coming down the stretch. NFL notebook on deck. And we'll continue to make official picks for Ducks and Trojans and what this game means for Dan Lanning's tenure in Eugene. More on the line for Lincoln Riley. But as far as USC Oregon's concerned, there's more to be lost for the loser than there's more to be gained for the winner. At least in my eyes.
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7: 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Jordan Love and the Packers are coming off their first win of the season, an overtime come-from-behind victory over the Jets. 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
11: Naylor winning run at third. And he likes

You think back to some games in April, May, June, countless games that the Mariners just gave away, and you think, what? I mean, they probably would have won the division by now. Technically, Mariners still alive somehow, some way. They walk off the Astros last night, and they are four games out of the division title. They just need to win all four, coming up with the Angels starting tonight here on 750 The Game. Actually, that one on Freedom 970, because we get Falcons-Packers in a 2002 NFC wildcard rematch coming up here on 750 The Game in week three of Thursday Night Football. So M's just got to run the table and have the Astros and Rangers lose every game, and then they win the division. But baseball is postseason is on the doorstep. The Rays are my pick right now to win the World Series. Plus, they got former Beef Drew Rasmussen doing great things. 96 wins for them. AL East champions, kind of putting the final nail in the coffin on the one seed in the American League. In the National League, Milwaukee on 99 wins. I mean, what Pat Murphy does with that team is incredible. And every year, and this is coming from a Cardinal fan, they just get the most or more than the sum of their parts. Every single year, they do an incredible job. I mean, and Pat Murphy, man, coaching at Notre Dame, coaching so long at Arizona State, from his stops in minor league baseball as well. I mean, this guy has been, he's been ever present, and now with Milwaukee, and got some good intel from Pat Casey along the way. Like, the Brewers are an incredible organization and making the most of what they have. And they are doing it once again, and going to be, in all likelihood, the top seed in the National League when it's all said and done. They're trying to fend off the Dodgers right now by about two games here, with just a handful of games to go. Then you got the Cubs, who hopefully they get Alex Bregman back for the wild card series for them after that incredible scare in the on deck circle. That was ugly. San Diego is right in that mix as well. Philadelphia right in that mix. So all the matchups in the division series, the wild card series, still kind of up in the air in the National League. And in the American League, you can't take any West Division champion seriously. Houston, Texas, Seattle. It looks like the winner of that division is going to be sub 500, like the 2010 Seahawks or something. And then in the Central, you got Cleveland up a game on the Chicago White Sox. First time, I think, since 2008 that the White Sox and Cubs will both be in the playoffs, asterisk with fans in the stands, because we're not going to include 2020 in that. But White Sox and Cubs in playoff baseball in Chicago. Chicago is such an amazing city. Great sports town, great baseball town. Really happy for the fans on the north and south side to see some playoff ball. And in Cleveland, you get so many local storylines there with Kyle Manzardo, former Portland Pickle. I was calling his games when he was playing in Portland, the Washington State product, doing great things with the Guardians. Not to mention Stephen Kwan, Travis Bezzana. I mean, so many local guys doing things for Cleveland. And it's been really fun to watch. So we'll see if they can keep it going. They have a game lead right now in the American League Central over the White Sox. So that's a fun.

0: kind of matchup to watch coming down the stretch. And something tells me, even though the regular season records aren't great for either of those teams, but Cleveland specifically, you give them a shot, they're going to have enough clutch hitting, contact hitting, put the ball in play and pitch well. That's what they do, to be a hard out for anybody. But the way it looks right now, I mean, it could be a Yankees-Red Sox wild card series. Could be, somebody could be dangerous there, but I think by and large, this is the Tampa Bay Rays' time to break through and go to the World Series once again for the first time since the Joe Maddon era. And I'm kind of pulling for Milwaukee to do the same in the National League, even as a Cardinals fan. I think it'd be cool to see the Brewers back in the World Series for the first time since losing to the Cardinals in 1982, back when Milwaukee was in the American League. Atlanta is going to have a say in that for sure. And one of the wild card teams, obviously the Dodgers will have a say in that with Shohei now back in the lineup, but one of the wild card teams in the Phillies, Cubs, and Padres, National League playoff baseball is going to be must watch. It's going to be a lot of fun, and it begins next week. So big baseball house over here, so we're going to be continuing to monitor that and talk about that in the coming days and weeks. I didn't get to this yesterday, but I did want to mention it. What's going on in Colorado with Coach Prime kicking off some players and, you know, holding guys quote unquote accountable. And it just doesn't feel totally, totally right to me. And I'm trying to still figure out why that is. We'll take you back to the Northwestern game though. Last week when Colorado went in with a bunch of bravado into Northwestern and sounded a little like this.
1: This place sucks! This sounds like a library! Football!
0: My favorite part of that is football right at the end. Ben Finneseth is a Colorado safety, and he's the voice that you hear right there, who's saying, hey, this place effing sucks. It's a library in here, which is great because it's Northwestern, right? Like they're so offended that you call it a library. And then the best part of it all is that you get to slap the final score on the end of this meme now. 41-7 after opening the game like this.
1: This place sucks! This sounds like a library!
0: So you lose 41-7. You come back home, Dion brings Ben Finneseth up onto his press stage to make an apology.
2: Northwestern, I have the utmost respect. Both of them came over to speak to me, and we had great conversations, and they went on to kick our butts. But I have the utmost respect for that school, that team, what they're doing with the program, and some foolishness came out of it, and we want to correct our wrongs and make it right right now. Come on, big fella. It's one of my favorite guys. You got something to say?
3: Yeah, no, I just want to apologize to, first of all, to you guys, to everyone that's tied in with the university, to everyone at Northwestern, to everyone that supports us, to my teammates, to my coaches. It was childish. It was a stupid thing that I said. It won't happen again. And the way I handled it was horrible. And I promise you guys that it will not happen again, and it will be much more mature moving forward. So I apologize.
2: That's why I love you.
3: I love you. Appreciate you.
2: All right.
0: Now, Finneseth was not one of the players kicked off the team. Sanders kicking off three players. He said in his press conference this week that they were given repeated chances to fix their conduct, but that he ultimately had to remove three players because he didn't want them to poison the team. So, look, you're within your right to do that, I guess. It's just interesting to me that Dion has built himself on confidence and bravado, which in and of itself isn't wrong, but you're encouraging an environment for players to, you know, be very vocal and almost manifest their own confidence. Whether or not it's earned on the field is up to them. I mean, Shadur is an incredibly confident player related to his abilities. He probably gets the most out of himself because he's a very confident player. Then you have guys lining up to go out to play Northwestern in a library, and then you get your butt handed to you 41-7. My kind of cynicism, and I'm working on this, I don't want to be cynical all the time, but my kind of cynicism asks me, if Colorado goes out and wins that game with Northwestern, does Coach Prime let these players go? Does Coach Prime make Finneseth apologize if Colorado wins that game? Probably not. it's amplified because you got

0: your butt kicked on the field, which whose responsibility is that? It's the coaches. So it sits with me a little wrong after you lose a bad game like that. Then the viral, you know, clip comes out of Finneseth criticizing this. By the way, it's a temporary playing field as they get their brand new stadium built. It's set to launch here in the coming weeks. You know, it's the fact that you lose and get your butt handed to you so bad that spurs your apology. If you win that game in a classic, Deion's not bringing that player up to apologize. In my cynical view, I could be wrong, but that's how I same thing I would say about Dante Moore, Oklahoma State. Yeah, getting IVs. Something tells me Dante Moore speaks to the media if Oregon wins that football game. And I just get a little bit wary of and a little tired of, and maybe I shouldn't because Colorado on the field is kind of answering their own questions here, but a little tired of the confidence and the bravado, to put it mildly, and then not delivering anything remotely close to what you say that you want to deliver. And I'm not even a Colorado fan, but you are left wanting a little bit more out of Coach Prime, and then you're left looking a little bit more of a side eye, and we always have a side eye watching Coach Prime and how they manage things in Boulder. Kicking players off the teams, making guys apologize after you get beat 41-7 in a library. Chip and Aiden Childs doing anything they want to you. So, I don't know. There's a little bit of a hypocrisy there that is a tale as old as time in all of sports, but especially college football. But when it manifests itself like that in with Deion and Coach Prime, you wonder how long he has left to run things there, because it seems like the sand is running out of the hourglass. NFL Notebook coming up next.
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0: I think part of the beauty of being an NFL fan for so long is you get to remember the old playoff games that left an impression on you as a kid. my first season being like fully conscious of NFL football is probably 97. I feel like that 97 Super Bowl of Broncos Packers was like the first one I remember watching. I was about 5 years old. And then 98 Broncos Falcons, 99 Rams Titans, you get 2000 Ravens Giants, you get 2001 Rams Patriots, and now we're just talking games. Well, you get to 02, and there's this new kid on the block making incredible plays that ends up flipping the NFL kind of on its head at the time. Lambeau Field is the site. 2002 season, wild card playoffs. The Packers can't lose in the playoffs at home. And then this number 7 for Atlanta does this.
10: Mike Vick told us yesterday he loved the 49ers, loved Steve Young when it was going on.
11: Right, and if there was a quarterback that he always wanted to emulate, it was Steve Young. And he has a lot of the same tools that Steve Young had, including this.
10: Yep, what they call the old escapability.
0: The old escapability, and that wasn't even a touchdown. Vic had a throwing score in that game. Falcons blocked a punt for a touchdown in that game off of Josh Bidwell for Green Bay. And TJ Duckett had a touchdown. Defense played incredible. Atlanta wins 27-7, snapping Green Bay's win streak in the playoffs at Lambeau Field. Favre played terribly in that football game. But Michael Vick played so, so good before his career ended up coming apart at the seams a few years later on. But when he was out on the front foot, as it were, when he was kind of cutting edge, there was no cooler player in football than Mike Vick. And certainly at the time, it felt that way as well. A little bit of a different feel for this one tonight. But Michael Penix, another left-handed Atlanta quarterback, will have a chance, although stylistically, world's different than Michael Vick. Pretty much polar opposites. But he'll have a chance to pull the upset for Atlanta tonight against a Green Bay team that is searching for themselves. They've got a ton of questions that are being left not answered right now, especially on the offensive line. Defense, not a great unit yet. And they're trying to prove themselves that they are one of the haves in the NFC. But Atlanta has a chance, I think, in this game to prove people wrong, even though they've looked so hapless in the first 2 weeks. I think so much of that, though, is based on their quarterback play. Ravens and the Cowboys in Brazil on Sunday. I do not like these games at all, but at least it's Sunday 125 and not a national standalone game that we're trying to deliver in front of the entire country. Lamar Jackson back and forth with a reporter on the Cowboys being America's team. Does that still translate down in Brazil?
12: What have you seen from them so far on defense, and do you expect them to have a large contingency too? You mentioned Ravens flock being there. They were once known as America's team.
13: Yeah, but that's America, that's Brazil, so we'll see.
0: This is America, that's Brazil. I don't expect the Cowboys to be Brazil's team in the way they are quote-unquote America's team. That's probably good for Dallas, because being quote-unquote America's team hasn't treated them very well for, I don't know, 3 decades. The Ravens lose to the Saints over the weekend. One of the upsets of week two. Tyler Shuck getting the job done with New Orleans. Love the trajectory that the New Orleans Saints are on, but a stunning early season loss for the Ravens, which new coaching staff, but similar narratives. They had early season losses with John Harbaugh early in the year too. I specifically remember a Browns loss and a Raiders loss early in the season at home that the Baltimore had no business losing those games and found a way to do so. They did it again with the Saints, including a 3rd-and-1 late in the game that they end up going play action deep shot down the field. Offense coordinator Declan Doyle, one of the young hotshot play callers, saying this week, "I'm aware Derrick Henry is on our roster.
14: I am very aware that Derrick Henry is on our roster. And, I love Derrick. And it really has to start with our run game. That's the way our offense is. I thought we were doing a good job in the run game itself."
0: And the 3rd-and-1 deep shot did not work.
14: Obviously, after it doesn't convert, I wish I called any other play on my sheet. But that is the way it goes. And that's, life in the business.
0: There's no guarantee that going for it on 3rd-and-1 would have converted either. But certainly fans are going to point out the fact that you've got a monster future Hall of Famer. You should probably give him the ball on 3rd-and-1. Look, I'm a Seahawk fan. We lost the Super Bowl this way, so I'm not exactly pointing any fingers. I know the pain on a much, much greater scale. Speaking of the Seahawks,

0: Seahawks, they've got a rookie running back in Jadarian Price. This guy has been really, really fun to watch. His athleticism, his vision, great zone runner. Did leave early with a chest injury in Arizona, but I think he's going to be just fine. He was asked about his college days at Notre Dame, sharing the backfield with Jeremiah Love, who they went up against each other this past Sunday in Arizona. And Price was pretty revealing on if he was ever close to leaving Notre Dame for more playing time elsewhere.
1: Were you ever close to leaving, or was it ever like a real, like much of a consideration for you?
2: No, not really. I was really close when my mom heard about the what those Texas Tech was offering. And I told her, just wait till the NFL money hits and we'll be good. And she trusted me on that, and look what happened. So, yeah.
1: Why did you, was it just Notre Dame and like in a situation?
2: Yeah. The group of guys, the coaches, like it was a place I wanted to be. I wanted to finish my degree, all of that. I wanted to go back, compete for a national championship, have my name on the wall. So
0: you may not be a Seahawks fan, but as football fans, isn't that what we want to root for and get behind? Guys that have opportunities to play elsewhere for more money in college football saying no because I want to do it the right way and see it through at my current institution, even though I'm sacrificing playing time and I'm sacrificing money, I'm going to stick it out. Look at Jadarian Price, first round pick, now on a team that's very good doing things in the NFC. I hope it works out for him, similar to Kenneth Walker, where you prove yourself over your rookie contract and you get paid even more in free agency. Hopefully that's still with Seattle when that time comes, provided health. But even just positionally at the running back position, even if it is somewhere else, Kenneth Walker is a great template of that working out for someone talented that puts in the work over time, gets paid in free agency, and is so far the fruits are bearing positively for him in Kansas City. But J.D. Price, Jadarian Price, that's a guy football fans should be rooting for because he went about it the right way in college. Deshaun Jackson's brother was filming him for about 20 years in his football career from high school to college to the NFL, and they're going to have a little documentary come out about it. So one of the coolest players in NFL history, Deshaun Jackson. Coolest players in Pac-10 history, Deshaun Jackson, for what he did with Cal. But did have a fallout with Chip Kelly, as did a number of players with those 2010 Philadelphia Eagles teams. Dan Patrick and Deshaun Jackson exchanged today on the last time D-Jack spoke to Chip.
3: When's the last time you spoke to Chip Kelly?
4: I think you got that answer. 2013. When he released me, when he did that bonehead mistake he shouldn't have did that hurt his NFL career, one of the decisions.
3: What was that conversation like?
4: Oh, man, it was, I think it was fake. I think he never really owned up to the truth on why they went in a different direction. You know, and for me, I expressed this. I could have respected if they would just said, you know what, Deshaun, we're going in a different direction. You don't fit us. You're not the player we want, and you know, so be it. But I think, you know, to dig up certain things on how my upbringing was, and you know where I grew up at, and the people I was hanging around, like, and to make it seem like I was a villain or a bad person to society, like, you know, that kind of like it really made me feel away. So that's kind of my take on that situation.
0: Chip, not exactly a player's coach, especially in the NFL. But let's not forget 10 win seasons in 2013 and another 10 win season in 2014. The 2013 10 win season was an NFC East title his first year in Philly, and they lose a 2-point game, a heartbreaker. Remember that game, wild card weekend to Drew Brees and New Orleans in that 2013 season, but put up huge numbers with Mike Vick, Nick Foles, and Matt Barkley playing quarterback for him, and LeSean McCoy, huge numbers rushing, and Riley Cooper putting up big numbers receiving, Deshaun Jackson putting up big numbers receiving. I mean, those were some fun Philly offenses, but at the same time, not a player-friendly environment, and you can see that that still rubs Deshaun Jackson the wrong way. Boy, thinking about Chip Kelly's football career, the football life on Chip's going to be really interesting. Whenever that does end up coming out based on his East Coast ties, his Northeastern ties, what he was able to do as a play caller those 2 years at Oregon, we'll never forget 2007-2008. Never forget the 4-year run as head coach, just elevating the foundation of Oregon football and then the peak of Oregon football with Chip. To parlay that into early relative success with Philly, then it all comes apart at the seams, to kind of fail his way into the 49er job, and that does terribly with two wins, and then to pick himself back up and get back into college coaching with UCLA, and then never really delivering on the promise that he was going to make UCLA football good and relevant again, only to work his way back into college football with Ohio State, only to work his way back into the NFL with the Raiders and having that go absolutely terribly, and now back into college ball as a coordinator with Northwestern. I mean, this guy is he's done it all as an offensive mind at both levels, and the degrees of success that he's had, and that includes this past weekend, 41-7 on Colorado. It's just really fascinating to see how the career has gone for Charles Kelly over the last few seasons. Bears going to play Monday Night Football against those Eagles. Bears-Eagles, what is that, in Chicago? So that's a 2018 wild card rematch, the double doink game, the Cody Parkey game. Sorry, Bears fans, for that. But Monday night, who's going to be playing quarterback for the Bears? Probably Case Keenum, with Tyson Bagent in concussion protocol and Caleb Williams still week to week. Ben Johnson, the head coach, a little cantankerous now with this early season adversity. Less than 2 weeks removed from putting up 59 points in week one in Carolina. Ben Johnson says, the world's against us.
5: Everyone outside of the building, I'm sure, is writing us off and telling us it can't be done, and we really relish that. And so guys will step up to the plate, guys that maybe we don't anticipate or expect. We have a really talented team, and it's been that way. I've been saying that in the spring. I've been saying that throughout camp. High expectations for where this year can go for us, and so we're going to continue to get better. We're going to race to improve. Nothing's changed.
0: Nothing's changed. Race to improve, get better, and the world's against us. Everybody's writing us off. Part of coaching is constructing narratives and motivating your team. That is what Ben Johnson is doing in this situation, and makes a lot of sense with a talented 2-0 Philly team coming to town Monday night in Chicago. Line on this game, Philly -4.5 on the road on Monday Night Football. Bears not doing themselves any favors with the defense that they've been trotting out there as of late. Not exactly playing complimentary football. Made it to this point in the NFL notebook without really digging into the Chargers. I guess we'll talk more Chargers tomorrow, because they are an 0-2 team that I'm still not willing to write off all the way completely. Justin Herbert, though, talking about vocal leadership with the media. Dante Moore at Oregon talking about being more vocal as a leader with the media. Isn't that interesting? A present and a past Oregon quarterback kind of talking about similar things. And Herbert, though, standing his ground on this topic.
6: I guess I'm just kind of confused as to what you refer to as vocal leadership.
7: Sometimes when you have this kind of start, like an 0-2 record on the team, was expected to do a lot better. Players going to other players to talk things out, sometimes that helps, you know, guys that
6: I think that happens regardless. I think our team is so close, and so I don't think there's a lack of vocal leadership at all. So I think I'm going to stop you right there and say that it's very present. We've got great leadership on this team, and I trust those guys in that locker room. And so I don't think anyone is panicked or worried, because that's not going to do us any good. It's moving on to the next play and understand that we're close. We've made mistakes. How do we fix them, and how do we move on?
0: I rewatched that Raiders game, and it could have been worse for the Chargers. Like, they dodged a number of bullets. Herbert fumbles at the goal line, recovers his own fumble, and they end up getting a first down to keep the drive going. Ashton Jeanty drops a third down check down from Kirk Cousins right in his hands, and they could have iced that game a lot sooner. They have a third and inches. They go into a pistol, third and inches snap that goes off the leg of a motioning wide receiver. Like, that can't happen. I mean, guys, David Njoku dropping passes that turn into interceptions. I mean, John Gruden sees the same thing.
8: Where are you on Justin Herbert and the Chargers?
9: Well, I've been 0-2 before, and when you're 0-2 and lose the way they're losing, you got to point the finger at the coach and at the quarterback. That's always where it starts. But I'll say this. The opening pass, he throws a bullet to the rookie from Mississippi State. He drops it, hits him right in his throat. Then they throw a pass to a wide-open David Njoku. I mean, he's wide open. He drops the ball, and then it's intercepted. He tips it up into the air. The Chargers look bad, and they look bad on defense. They look bad as a team. They've lost to two teams that were in last place last year at home. And if you look at their schedule now, Dave, it's ugly. But to answer your question, Herbert is completely out of rhythm. He doesn't even look normal sitting on the sidelines. He and McDaniel look like two people that met in France from different countries. I mean, the wires are crossed. It doesn't look like there's any community.

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1: Some promising offensive football at times out of the Chargers, and that's what still gives me hope. It's not as bad as I thought it was going to be before I went and rewatched the game. That being said, they are 7-point dogs to the Bills. Bills coming off extra rest and Josh Allen playing really good ball, and the Charger defense is not very good right now. And Elijah Molden, local kid, it was hurt, missed the game last week. That didn't help. The Chargers got to figure themselves out defensively to give their offense more of a chance, but what we do know early, we expected a lot of things from the McDaniel-Herbert offense, and it is not gangbusters from jump as we hoped and maybe expected. It might take a little bit of time. It might take more than one season. I just don't know that you can guarantee McDaniel's going to be there any longer than one season. I guess we'll see how this year goes. More Chargers talk coming up on tomorrow's show as well. Lincoln Riley on what this game against Oregon means. That and more coming up.
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13: Oh, yeah. I think every game is, you know, having a chance to affect the opposing quarterback is always important, especially when you're playing a really good quarterback like Dante is. And so, it'll definitely be critical, you know, and that's what we've, you know, obviously worked hard to build this defensive line to be able to make life tough on opposing quarterbacks. So, certainly it'll be a big part of the game.
1: Got 31-27 USC on Saturday night. Text me your prediction at 503-417-7575. Lincoln Riley talking about the importance of pressuring the quarterback. That's going to be critical on both sides. It's really, I mean, you look at this football game and it's truly a toss-up. And the more I kind of study it and get a feel for it, I don't think this game is

0: a referendum on either program being a national title contender this year. I don't see it. There's too many flaws in USC. There's too many flaws in Oregon for me to be comfortable picking them as even semifinal teams. So with that in mind, this game is a big game because there's more to lose for either coach and either program than there is to gain from this game. Even if Oregon wins this game, I'm sure that I'm going to still have questions about them with some of the other big games on the schedule. If USC loses this game, you certainly have questions about them with their big games coming up on the schedule as well in Big Ten play. So it really, the benefit from winning this game is the fact that you didn't lose it more than it is that you won it in the grand scheme of things of what you can do with this season. The big road games that Dan Lanning and the Ducks had last year in Big Ten play was chief among them, the whiteout game at Penn State, winning in double overtime, and the pick at the end by Dylan Thiedemann. Incredible, incredible football game. And I don't care what anybody says about Penn State in retrospect, you were still going on the road to the number 3 ranked team in the country. And that was a classic, you know, game where it's a season defining game, and it defined the season for Penn State because they came apart at the seams after that game. And Oregon was able to, you know, still be one of the top teams in college football, although they had a bye week after that, and coming out of the bye, got really punked by Indiana 30-20 at home, and that's with the Finney pick six. Then they hammer Rutgers. They win a sloppy one at home with Wisconsin, win a sloppy one in a gritty, gritty game in Iowa, and then come back with home wins over Minnesota and USC, then get it done at Washington on the road as part of an 11-1 regular season. Statement playoff wins with JMU and Texas Tech, and then Onage with the Hoosiers in the semifinal. And then we think Oregon reloads. They're going to have edge. They're going to have bite. Well, they did reload, but they don't have edge and they don't have bite, at least not yet. That's why this is a show me game. It's a prove it game. It's a prove me wrong game. As I'm picking the Trojans, don't feel good about it, but I feel better than picking Oregon in this spot right now. And that's even with all the history. And Duck fans are leaning on the history of the rivalry, leaning on the history of Oregon's success in the rivalry. That's why you have, you know, positive history, so you can lean on it going into these matchups. But the reality is that history's not coming with you. Stormtrooper uniforms or not, that doesn't guarantee you success in this situation. What guarantees you success is a good plan and then execution of that plan in order to get the result that you're looking for. Josh Pate on comparing Lincoln Riley and Dan Lanning in this spot.
1: Everything they say about Lincoln, a toned down version of it can be said about Lanning. The difference is Lanning's had a little bit more in-your-face regular season success. They won the Big Ten their first year out there. They've gone to the playoff. They've gotten smashed once they were in the playoff. But there's a lot of the same questioning there. It just feels like the public has accepted a whole lot more proof of product with Dan than they have Lincoln Riley.
0: And this is, you know, another one of those, where does it rank in Dan Lanning's tenure in terms of the big games that he's had? You go back to year one. You had a 12th-ranked BYU, 9th-ranked UCLA come to Autzen. In retrospect, we don't think of those as big games, but they were at the time, and Oregon dominated, absolutely dominated in those games. But then they lose to Penix in Washington. Washington has the 25th-ranked team in the country at the time. You lose that game. That's a tough one to lose, and you lose to Oregon State, getting run on in the second half at will. Those are two tough games to lose, sandwiched around a big win at the time over a Utah team. Bo Nix was not able to really move and still somehow was able to get a 20-17 win to keep that season to some degree of success and eventually a one-point Holiday Bowl win over North Carolina. In the 23 season, you end up going 11-2, but you lose to Washington again in the Pac-12 championship game, and you lose to them in Seattle. Those are your two losses on the year. Those are big games, and you lost both of them. The other perceived quote-unquote big games were at Texas Tech, who was not ranked, right? Tyler Shuck at the time, and you barely survived that one in a classic 38-30. You hammer Coach Prime. That was dubbed a big game, but we realized in retrospect those two teams were not close to one another on the field. You destroy a 13th-ranked Utah team 35-6, and you really handle Oregon State 31-7. Oregon State ranked 16th at the time, but that was not a true representation of them either, because Jonathan Smith was already 1.75 feet out the door by the time that game rolled around. Then in the 2024 season, Boise State nearly beats you in week two. Idaho is a 3-point game in week one at home. Then you hammer the Beavs week three, and you win the biggest game of really your whole season in the regular year, was number two Ohio State coming to town, and you beat them by a point. Iconic, incredible victory. Back it up on a short week by shutting out Purdue on the road. Hammer a ranked Illinois team at home 38-9, and now we're cooking with gas. Now we are, you know, slashing veins at Michigan 38-17, hammering Maryland at home, getting a sloppy win on the road in Camp Randall, and then really owning Washington, breaking helmets along the way with Wilson Love, 49-21, before beating Penn State in the Big Ten championship game. So you pass your major tests with Ohio State at home and Penn State in the Big Ten title game, and what was an incredibly memorable 2024 season that started a little rocky, kind of like this one has started a little rocky, but I'm not sure if Oregon will be able to find the stability and win those big, big games the way that they were able to in the 24 season. Although even that one ended poorly to the eventual national champion, Ohio State. My point with all of this is saying we've seen Oregon in big games win, and we've seen Oregon in big games get dominated, depending on which of the big games you want to look at. We've also seen Oregon in regular season games that we didn't think would be big games. Struggle, like the two Boise games, like the Oklahoma State game, like the Idaho game week one. We've also seen Oregon in spots that we perceived it to be a big game absolutely dominate the competition. Illinois a couple years ago at home. Coach Prime in Colorado in 23. UCLA and BYU in 22. Like, so we've seen all versions of Oregon show up, so we know what they're capable of. They're capable of anything. They're capable of showing up in big games and dominating. They're capable of showing up in big games and falling on their face. They're capable of surprising everyone, but we haven't really seen Oregon be the team that everybody's doubting. And a lot of us, myself included, are doubting Oregon right now, doubting Dante Moore and what they're kind of made of. And this is a gut check game, and it's an opportunity for Oregon to prove naysayers wrong. And I have my hand up right now. I am a naysayer. I hope they prove me wrong. I think it's a better story for Oregon to be playoff relevant all season long. And I want to see them in the playoffs. Shoot, I picked them to make the national championship game this year. I want to see that close to accurate. But if I'm recalibrating and reevaluating what Duck football is telling me through 3 weeks of the season going into this game, it's not the team I thought it was. And I've got to stand by what my eyes are telling me right now and just what the overall vibes are telling me right now. The beauty about football is that you decide it on the field. And Oregon's got an opportunity Saturday, 4:30, to decide it on the field, to be the better team from jump and just to find some way to win this football game. And that wouldn't be a surprise to many. They're favored, for goodness sake. 3.5 being the line in some places, 3 in others, 2.5 in others. There's no place that has USC favored. Now, USC was favored late last week before they didn't look very good against Rutgers, and Oregon put up 84 on the Vikes. Now Oregon is back to being the road favorite. It's been interesting seeing this line oscillate over the last 10-plus days or so after Oregon in the non-conference was a 5.5-point to 6-point road favorite on the look-ahead line for this game. So there is tons at stake for this game. Oregon probably rightly favored if you're looking to split the money, but my pick is on USC, partly because they're at home and partly because it's kind of an Oregon fade. And I have to admit that I am fading Oregon in this regard. I'm not the only one out there. Josh Pate taking the Trojans as well.
1: I'm watching a minimum baseline of physicality be executed. And I'm watching a lack of turnovers plague Jaden Maiava in these big games, because that's what I'm watching this Saturday. Like, I'm leaning USC to win the game. And there's this voice in the back of my head: what if those turnovers pop back up? But then there's a louder voice that says, what has Oregon shown you to respect this specific year's team on the road anywhere or at home? So I I've just got this strange belief in USC this Saturday. And if they screw it up, it's on them. It's not on me.
0: I think that's right. I think it is a strange belief in USC. And for as much as

0: and pointing at Gary Patterson being the deciding factor. There's others saying, well, you know, the USC defense, even with Gary Patterson, isn't anything to write home about right now. I mean, just look at what Rutgers did to them. And to that, I say that that's true. I don't think they're a dominant defense or anything, but they are opportunistic. They do create some havoc, and they can create some splash plays with a talented defensive line. Oregon really is trying to do the same thing, because down to down, the Ducks defense isn't that good, shockingly, as it should be. It should be stifling, but they're not. And USC's defense right now is down to down, not all that impressive. You can run on them a little bit, but they've got the ability to make big splash plays. So it'll come down to turnovers. It'll probably come down to a turnover with 5 minutes or less in the fourth quarter. And I just think Oregon is probably the one that comes out on the wrong end of that turnover, and USC is able to come out on top. 31-27 is my final score. We'll give our final thoughts on this matchup and all the others in a great, great week of college football on tomorrow's show. Always good to be with you. If the Mariners win tonight, they stay alive for another day. If they get, they need to actually get losses, though, by Houston and Texas to keep that train going coming down this stretch of the regular season. I want to pick Atlanta to beat Green Bay tonight. You know what? Sure, I'll do it. I'll say Atlanta stuns everybody and gets a win tonight, 27-23 over the Packers on Thursday Night Football. Coverage of that, by the way, is at 5. Actually, you know what? I'm gonna change that. I'm gonna say 23-20 Falcons win. That's gonna age absolutely terribly. But 23-20 Falcons win tonight on Thursday Night Football with Penix all of a sudden changing minds about what he is capable of. That will be my narrative coming up tomorrow. We'll see how poorly that ages on tomorrow's show. 3 to 4 p.m. Thursday Night Football at 5 o'clock here on 750 The Game. BetMGM tonight, coming up next.
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1: Rod. Oh, welcome on back. BetMGM Tonight, Westwood One Sports. He's Brad Evans. I'm Pat Boyle. 310-840-4910 is the phone number to join the show. Taking your last minute predictions or questions or takes on the Packers and the Falcons kicking off week 3 in the NFL tonight at Lambeau Field. We'll keep you posted on that game with minute by minute reactions and analysis as it kicks off. So stick it right here with us all the way through the end of the show. 310-840-4910. We got Ross Tucker coming up and joining us in less than

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13: 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It is good! And a dagger delivered by the rookie. The Packers win it 20-17.
15: We're going to need to carry this momentum. We got a short week. We got a lot of guys banged up right now, and certainly there's a lot of things that we need to clean up. But, you know, I like the fight of the guys that stepped in and stepped up when their number was called.
16: Falcons trailing 34-3. Atlanta's going to be 0-2 for the first time in 4 years to start the season. Going to Green Bay.
17: Bottom line is we got to find solutions and move forward. 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
18: Thank you and welcome to Lambeau Field for a Week 3 showdown between the 0-2 Atlanta Falcons and the 1-1 Green Bay Packers. I'm Kevin Kugler, joined by Derek Rackley. Scott Graham will join us from our Westwood One studios at halftime. Two teams anxious for a win, although Green Bay less anxious after their come-from-behind win against the New York Jets last week. The question tonight that I have for you is, can the Atlanta Falcons generate more offense now that they've got their planned starting quarterbacks both in the fold. Michael Penix will start, but Tua Tagovailoa is available if needed as well tonight for the first time this year.
10: Yeah, you mentioned one team anxious for a win, another team in Atlanta that I would say is desperate for a win. And can Atlanta generate some offense? I think there's a chance that they can, getting Michael Penix Jr. back into the lineup. This is a guy that was drafted eighth overall by the organization, so they feel like he's got